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0: 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The best time to buy anything at Harvest Thrift is while they still have it. 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
1: 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The best time to buy anything at Harvest Thrift is while they still have it. Harvest Thrift is located at 1750 Opelika Road near Auburn Mall behind Waffle House. 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

Sometimes I feel like I just keep pretending, and I'm slowly going out of my mind.

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1: My name is Jason Gray, and my song, Land of the Living, was inspired by Psalm 27:13. I love this verse because it reminds me that our hope is not only eternal, right? That, because in some ways it can be easier to believe that eventually God is going to make everything right, that given enough time, he will work all things together for the good of those who love him. And that is good news, but sometimes I need help right now. And this psalm speaks to that. It says, I remain confident of this. I will see the goodness of the Lord in the land of the living, here and now in this life, while I still draw breath. And that's a good reminder that our hope is not only eternal, but it's for right now, maybe when I need it the most.

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1: Good morning. This is Jeff Meyer, Senior Pastor, First Baptist Church of Opelika. What a privilege it is to be broadcasting on 88.7 FM. 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We are at the top of the hour. 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You're not physically on our campus. You're not physically within the room, but that's okay. We serve a God that we worship in spirit and in truth, and that is our desire and our goal today. Thank you so much for being a part of our service. 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
2: Good morning, First Baptist Opelika family, and welcome to Sunday. My name is Megan Mowry, and for those of you here and online, we want to welcome and thank you for joining us. Here are some of the events we have coming up. 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We'll be sharing more information soon, so stay tuned. Ladies, you're invited to our Women's Ministry Tacos and Trivia Night this Wednesday from 6:15 to 7:30 p.m. in the Women's Retreat. 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Registration is required by today, so be sure to sign up. Men, Stand Men's Conference is now less than 3 weeks away. 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If you would like to meet our team, we'd love to connect with you right after the service in the parlor. It's located just outside of the worship center. Don't forget, summer evening service is tonight at 6 p.m. in the Well. We hope you'll make plans to join us. Have a great rest of your day.
3: Well, good morning and welcome to worship on this rainy Sunday morning. But we are so glad that you are here this morning. We're going to have a great time, a great day in worship. So whether you're visiting here live, you're visiting online, or whether you're a member and here every single week, we just want to say thanks for being here. But to our guests, especially at the end of this service, it would be our joy and delight to meet you. You can do that. Some of us will be hanging around right here at the front of the worship area, or we have a hospitality room that's upstairs, and there will be some greeters who will go to that door to my left and to your right. If you're new here to First Baptist, they'll be glad to take you upstairs. We have a gift for you and some folks that would love to connect with you and hear a little bit more about you and your story, and we can share a little bit more about what God is doing here at First Baptist as well. And for those who might be worshiping online today, we're glad that you're with us. Take your Bible, be ready to go. We're in the 73rd Psalm today, but that's just going to be our launch point. I'll explain that later. And we have three other passages of Scripture we're going to look to kind of put this this sermon puzzle together as we think today about a hard topic, which is, why do bad things happen to godly people? You've probably asked that question. I have. And we're going to find biblical answers to that today. Also, today is a day of celebration because 7 years ago today, our Korean First Baptist Church came into existence here at First Baptist. And we have a little video. You'll have to read the subtitles here and you'll understand why. Because our pastor, Pastor Lloyd, was out of country when he filmed this. You're going to enjoy watching this. But we want to celebrate today what God continues to do as we seek to reach into the Korean community through our First Baptist Church Korean congregation. Watch this little video.
4: 안녕하세요, 사랑하는 First Baptist Church of Opelika. 우리 성도 여러분, 제가 지금 있는 곳은 사도 바울이 2차 전도 여행 때 그리스 아테네를 방문했을 때 그리스 시민들과 그리고 철학자들에게 복음을 선포했던 역사적인 장소입니다. 이번 주일은 코리안 미니스트리의 창립 7주년을 맞이하는 매우 뜻깊은 날입니다. 저는 이번에 소아시아 7교회와
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6: Let's stand and worship together.

He is truly the Savior of the world this morning. Amen. It's an exciting thing to get to celebrate and sing together. And we take this moment in our services every morning to read the Great Commission together, because this song is not just being sung in this place and at this time, but for all of creation and all of eternity, from every tongue, tribe, and nation, the name of Jesus will be lifted high. That's how the story ends. And we get invited into that story through this commission. So let's read this together. And Jesus came and said to them, "All authority."

0: The age. You can be seated. We're going to take a moment now and we're going to pray together not only for our offering but also for our missionaries of the month, who is the Bell family, who we've sent out from our church to Montgomery to plant a church. So Ken Dixon is going to come pray for the offering and also for the Bells, and then we'll have our time of offering together.
1: Father God, we come before you this morning, and Father, we offer ourselves to you as a living sacrifice, as the scriptures ask. Father, we lift you up and we praise you and we glorify your name. Father, you are the one true God, the one who created all things and in whom we all have our being. And it's by your grace, your kindness, your love for us that you've given us life eternal through Jesus Christ. And Father, you ask that we share that gospel. Father, that we share your name. Father, that we glorify you and lift you up before all men. And so, Father, we've sent the Bells to Montgomery to do just that. Father, we ask that you bless them. Father, that you would just go before that church and that you would just lay yourself in front of the people, Father, that they would hear your word and that they would be drawn. And Father, as we give today of our tithes and our offerings, Father, along with ourselves, Father, we ask that you would take it. And Father, that you would break us and that you would use us, Father, to share your gospel. Give us hearts that are broken for the lost. Bless this offering today, dear God. We ask it in thy name. Amen.
0: Amen. There's a basket that's on the right side of each section. You can find that and pass it across. And if you're a guest with us this morning, we just want to reiterate what Gary said at the beginning of the service. We're so glad that you're here. Please don't feel obligated to give of anything. This is an opportunity for us as a faith family to practice what we believe. And we believe that every single thing that we have is a gift from our Father who loves us. And so it's a joy this morning to get to worship by giving back to him a portion of what he's given to us. We're also going to get the chance to celebrate one other thing, not just our Korean ministry, which we're so grateful for, but this past week, our student ministry went to summer camp. And if you know anything about summer camp, it's an incredibly important week in the life of our student ministry, and God always shows up and does incredible things. We're going to watch a short 60-second video. I said in the first service 60-minute. It's not 60 minutes. But I'll tell you this, a 60-second video doesn't do justice to what God has done. So if you see somebody on the student ministry team, if you see one of our high schoolers or middle schoolers, I challenge you, ask them. Get them to share a story, a testimony of what God's done. But let's watch this video, and then we'll have our time in the Word.

Well, while there was a lot of sun, there was a lot of fun this past week at student camp, but there were lives changed. That's the most important part. And over the coming weeks, we're going to get to experience many of them who pray to receive Christ. We'll be following in believers' baptism. But thank you, First Baptist, for believing so much in these kinds of ministries. And while we had students away last week, we have children away up at Shaco Springs at their camp. They'll be returning tomorrow, so continue to pray for them as well as they return from camp tomorrow, because we know God is doing a great work in their lives as well. Would you open your Bibles this morning to the book of Psalm, the 73rd Psalm, Psalm number 73. And while we're going to start there, we're going to do a little scripture hopping this morning. So let me give you three other key passages of scripture that we're going to look at, kind of tie this message together. The topic of today's message is a challenging one. It's a question that probably all of us at some time or another have asked, and it

is simply this: how do we deal with the fact that we know that bad things happen to godly people? Now, sometimes we say good people, and that's true too, but I wanted specifically to change that to when bad things happen to godly people, and that is going to be a question that is raised here in the 73rd Psalm. The other three passages are, in order, we'll go to Hebrews chapter 11, so you might want to kind of get ready for that, Hebrews chapter 11, and we'll pick up a few verses beginning in verse 32 there, and then we will go to John chapter 9, the Gospel of John, the 9th chapter, and then our third and final teaching point this morning, we will find that in 1 Corinthians chapter 3. So Hebrews chapter 11, John chapter 9, 1 Corinthians chapter 3. I know we're kind of skipping all over the place, but it'll all come together and you'll understand a bit more as the message continues. Let me, we're not going to read this entire 73rd Psalm. It's rather lengthy, and that's part of the reason. But we're really going to use this again. This is not my favorite type of preaching. Normally, I like to take a text and sort of exposit, if you will, teach that word by word, line by line, verse by verse. We're not going to take that approach this morning for this particular message. And I think you'll understand why as we move through this. But today, as we look at this rather challenging reality, we do know that bad things happen to godly people. The flip side of that equation, we also know that good things happen to ungodly people, right? And therein really was the question that the author of this particular psalm was asking. By the way, let me kind of give a little contextual background. You'll notice if you have your copy of God's Word, whether it's in your hand or on your phone or on your tablet or whatever, that you'll see that 73 begins book 3. Do you see that? Book 3. Don't let that confuse you. The 150 psalms are subdivided into 5 books. And those books, remember, when the Holy Spirit inspired the authors who wrote the psalms, they didn't write chapter 1, verse 1. No, that's for our convenience. And so if you'll remember that the book of Psalm is actually a collection of songs. It was the Hebrew hymn book. Some of us grew up with a Baptist hymnal. We don't do that much anymore because of our screens. But our hymn books, if you've ever seen a good old hymn book, are actually organized around certain themes. So these, you know, next 20 psalms or songs, rather, are going to deal with this particular topic. Well, such was the case of the Hebrew songbook, the book of Psalm. And beginning in book 3, the 17 psalms that make up book 3 are organized around this general theme if you read all of those together. And it is this: the futility of riches, or if I could say it another way, the meaningless of chasing after only material things. And so that's kind of the general gist of those 17 psalms that begin in Psalm 73 and go all the way through Psalm 89. Now, the author of our psalm today was not King David. Most, not all, of the psalms were written by David. Last week we looked at one that was written by, we believe, by King Hezekiah, the 46th psalm last week. But today, this psalm clearly was written by Asaph. Now, who was Asaph? Well, he was the Paxton. He was the Joel. He was the Bruce. He was the worship leader. He was the musician, if you will. That was his primary function. And by the way, speaking of Joel, the reason Paxton was leading worship today, Joel and his family are in Miami. They had a death in their family. His aunt, who was sort of the matriarch of their family, and her funeral was this weekend. So we want to pray for them as they're away for this special time in their family. But with all of that as our backdrop, we're only going to read this morning verses 10 through 17. And before I read that passage, let me kind of, again, set it up for you. Asaph, like we do this sometimes, we look around and we see things that just don't seem fair. You ever done that? Well, that's not fair. Early on in our kids' life and our grandchildren's life, we've tried to kind of teach them, hey, life is not fair. As a matter of fact, Asaph has been observing something that we can observe today, and it's the very question, the theme of the day. How is it that godly people, how is it that we who are trying to walk as faithful, obedient disciples of Jesus have problems? I thought we were supposed to be problem-free when we came to know Jesus. Well, has that been your experience? It's not been my experience. Just because you're a Christian doesn't mean that
you're exempt from the challenges of life. And the flip side of that is at least Asaph had been observing something, and he says, and he's very transparent as he's writing these words in the 73rd Psalm. He said, what I don't really get, I'm okay if I guess godly people have problems. What I don't get is when the godless people seem to be prospering. Their lives seem to be going great. They seem to not have any of the problems that I have as a believer. And I want you to notice in verse 3, and I really do I just appreciate his transparency here, because I felt this way. You've probably felt this way. Here's the way Asaph says it in verse 3 of the 73rd Psalm. He says, I was even envious of the boastful when I saw the prosperity of the wicked. In other words, he looked in his heart and he was having a little issue dealing with the ungodly who seemed to be prospering and were blessed and were even proud of it, boastful about it. And he said, man, I just had a problem in my heart. And so then he begins to write this psalm. Now, as we pick it up in verse 10, that's where we're going to start. And I want you to, if you will, in honor of our God and his word, would you stand in honor of the reading of his word? And let me read just these verses beginning in verse 10, because when I get to verse 17, we're going to find the breakthrough moment in Asaph's life. And maybe this will help be a breakthrough moment for you and for me this morning. Let's start in verse 10. The word of God says, Therefore his people return here, and waters of a full cup are drained by them. Remember, he's talking about the ungodly now. He's looking back. The ungodly, they say, how does God know? And is there knowledge in the Most High? They're kind of mocking. You hear the voice there? Verse 12, behold, these are the ungodly who are always at ease. They increase in riches. And surely I've cleansed my heart in vain and washed my hands in innocence. For all day long I've been plagued and I've been chastened every morning. And if I'd said, I will speak thus, behold, I would have been untrue to the generation of your children. But when I thought how to understand this, it was just too painful for me. And here's our key. Until I went into the sanctuary of God. Then, he says, then I understood therein. Father, would you bring a fresh anointing of the teaching and preaching of your word? Would you bring it to life in our hearts, in our lives, on this day and in this generation, for your honor and for your glory? And we offer this prayer in Jesus' name. Amen. And thank you. You may be seated. Now I want to do a little survey here as we just kind of get started here. Okay, just curious. Anybody in here never had a problem? Raise your hand. Anybody? Not one problem. Because if somebody had raised their hand, I want to meet you after the worship time. No, there's not a one of us who's not had some kind of challenge, some kind of problem, some kind of issue. And if we're honest with ourselves sometimes, you know, we think, well, we're trying to do the right thing. Here we are. We're trying to follow Jesus. We're trying to find our place in this world and fulfill the purpose and mission that God has given me. And yet we still have all these issues. Well, that's exactly what Asaph has observed here. And so just as Asaph, all he has done this morning, he's raised the question. He's raised the question, but there in that 17th verse, which I love, that's when he said, none of this makes sense on the human level. If I only view it from this side of heaven, it doesn't make sense how good, godly people should also continue to suffer. But it was not until I went to the house of God, I went into the sanctuary of God. In other words, not viewing this from earth up, but from heaven down, if you will. We have to view this question from an earthly perspective. I mean, a heavenly perspective rather than an earthly perspective. So let me kind of give you a little prelude before we jump into these three other passages. This teaching is very counterintuitive. What do I mean by that? Logically speaking, it doesn't make sense. All three of these teaching points we're going to look at today can really only make sense, again, like Asaph. Hey, I went to the sanctuary. I went to where I could see it from God's point of view and not just my point of view. Then and only then does this crazy world begin to make any sense at all. And so with that as your warning, it is counterintuitive what we're about to talk about. Let's jump into these things. I'm going to give you three biblical
answers that we can find. There are others that we could chase, but we're just going to chase these three this morning. And we're going to start over in Hebrews chapter 11. I told you we were going to scripture hop a little bit. So if you're in Hebrews chapter 11 and verse 32, let me go ahead and give you the teaching point, and then we'll look at the scripture. Teaching point number one, bad things happen to godly people in order to produce a greater testimony. A greater testimony. Say a greater testimony out loud. A greater testimony. Don't forget that. One of the things that is happening in the life of a believer when we're facing challenges is that God is building a testimony. Now, in Hebrews chapter 11, just this is sort of a way to illustrate this. Now, we love Hebrews chapter 11. We call it the Hall of Fame of Faith. All this list, these lists of great names, Bible characters of the past, and how they, it was by faith, by faith, by faith. You know the 11th chapter. And there's a whole list of some that are mentioned here. Gideon and Barak and Samson and Jephthah and David and Samuel. And beginning in verse 32, there's even a little bit of a laundry list of the kinds of great spiritual victories that these individuals had experienced. Here's the list. They subdued kingdoms. They worked righteousness. They obtained righteousness. Stopped the mouths of lions. Remember David, Daniel. They quenched fires. They were valiant in battle. They brought the dead back to life. I read that list and I say, now that's what I'm talking about. I want that kind of faith. We could get an amen right there, right? I mean, we want to live that kind of faith. But the problem is, then we get to verse 36. And in verse 36, there's this change from these great victories. As a matter of fact, I just want to read beginning in verse 36 and see how this whole scene changes. In light, all these who had these great victories, others, however, really transitioning right there in verse 35, others, however, were tortured, not accepting deliverance, that they might obtain a better resurrection. Others had trial of mockings and scourgings, of chains, imprisonment. They were stoned. They were sawn in two. They were tempted. They were slain with the sword. They wandered about in sheepskin and goatskins, being destitute, afflicted, tormented, of whom the world was not worthy. They wandered in deserts and in mountains, in dens and caves of the earth. And all of these, having obtained, don't forget this line, a good testimony through faith, still did not receive the promise, God having provided something better. Say something better. Something better for us, that they should not be made perfect apart from us. Anybody want to sign up for that list? Anybody there? You know, thrown in jail, sawn in two, whipped to the court. I mean, no. We don't want the bad part. We want the good part. So how do we account for all of this? Well, let's come back to our teaching point. You see, what God's doing here in their lives, and that's why that verse 39 was so important, is that they were obtaining a good testimony through faith. Did you know you cannot say the word testimony without the word test, T-E-S-T. As a matter of fact, every testimony begins with a test, doesn't it? Think about that in your life. Think about, as you reflect back on some things, how God has brought you through something, and you can give testimony now of the goodness of God. Not that the situation was good, not that the circumstance was good, but that God took it. Romans chapter 8 and verse 28 is another verse that comes to mind. For we know that all things work together for good for those who love the Lord and who are the called according to His purpose. So, I want to encourage you this morning that one of the ways we can answer that hard question of when bad things, or why do bad things happen, yes, to even godly people, it may very well be that God is working a testimony. He is doing something new in your life. He's doing something in you that you then can maybe share with somebody else who's going through the same experience. So it may be
that God's working a greater testimony. But let's go to our second point this morning. And we're going to John chapter 9. Turn your Bible to John chapter 9. Because over in John chapter 9, here's the teaching point. Then we'll look at the scripture passage that I'm going to use to refer to this. Number two, bad things happen to godly people in order for the glory of God to be on display. For the glory of God to be on display. So point number one, a greater testimony that's being built, but now for the glory of God. Now, chapter 9, if you're in John chapter 9, we're not going to read all of this, but you'll know this story. It's a very familiar story. This is the story of Jesus encountering a family, and this there was a young man who with his parents, and when Jesus encounters them, this, now he's a young man, he's blind. And this young man, this young adult man, was born blind. And so we pick it up in verse 1 of chapter 9, and it says, as Jesus passed by, he saw a man who was blind from birth, and his disciples, you gotta love his disciples. I mean, you know, they're trying to learn as they go. Verse 2, and so his disciples ask him, saying, Rabbi, who sinned, this man or his parents, that he was born blind? Now, let me just say, their hearts were right. I do believe that. They're trying to learn, trying to grow, they're trying to grasp, they're trying to understand. Here's a very unjust, unfair situation. This man born blind, never seen. Their theology, though, is bad. Very bad theological processing. Because they're under the assumption that if this man was born blind, that it had to be somebody's fault. Was it the young boy when he was born? That and that would have made no sense because he was innocent in his birth, but yet he had never seen. Or was this God punishing his mom and dad for some sin that they had committed? And I can just imagine Jesus, the smiling, perhaps chuckling Jesus at this point, saying, guys, I appreciate your desire to understand the situation. But he goes on to answer in verse 3, and here was the answer. He says, neither this man nor his parents sinned, but here's our key, but that the works of God should be revealed in him. In other words, he said this man's blindness was no fault of his own, no fault of his parents, but there was something else going on here. Now, there's a little behind-the-scenes teaching that's actually taking place here that we don't need to miss. Jesus never did anything just for the sake of doing something. There was usually the surface presentation of what was going on, but often there's this behind-the-scene teaching, and in this case, the behind-the-scene teaching was that the Pharisees are observing all of this, and they're watching all of this happen, and their wheels were going because Jesus is going to give a greater teaching in verse 5 out of this episode, when this is when he says, hey, I am the light of the world. Don't forget that. There's a bigger teaching. Because the spiritual blindness of the Pharisees had really kept them from seeing what was actually going on here. And the irony of this situation is so thick you can cut it with a knife. I even like the little humor that's tucked away in this story as well. If you continue to kind of read on, the Pharisees even went to the man's parents, not to the man, but went to the man's parents, and they said, hey, is this your son? Well, yeah, it's our son. And what happened to him? And I loved his parents' response. Look at it there in verse 21 is where they say this. After the Pharisees had asked, well, by what means he now sees, we don't know. Or we don't know who opened his eyes. We don't know that either. I love this. He's old enough. Go ask him. He's an adult. He's a big boy. Find out what happened to him. And so there's this little interchange going on with this. And by the way, we don't need to miss the point. Jesus does heal the man. He receives his sight. And that's a whole nother sermon. That's a whole nother teaching about why God heals some and he does not heal others. And we can wrestle with that question as well, because we've experienced that in our own lives, very likely, or with family or with friends, how some, we prayed for someone and they got well. We prayed for others and they didn't get well, at least not on earth.
And so there's also that little other issue going on. But the bigger picture here is that Jesus uses this moment of this very bad, horrible, terrible, we would think unjust and unfair thing of someone being born blind. But Jesus takes it and says, I'll tell you what, I am going to heal him, but don't miss the point that the reason the man was really born blind, not the sin of the parents, not the sin of the man when he was a baby, but so that God's glory could be on display. The greater glory of God could be on display. Now, how does that work out in our lives? And this is, did I tell you this is counterintuitive? This is counterintuitive. You see, it really kind of boils down to this. That even in our pain and suffering, the things that we deal with today, we don't ever need to forget that it's really ultimately not about us. It's really about God's glory. It's about Him. And when we begin to see, you see that heavenly perspective? While Asa said, this didn't make any sense to me until I went to the sanctuary of God, and then I began to understand how all this is working together. You know, there are some things in life that we just don't understand with human eyes. Some of y'all may be familiar with the evangelist David Ring. Anybody remember him or know him? David was born with cerebral palsy, but he's an evangelist. God called him to preach. I've heard David preach many, many times. He's been in every church I've ever pastored. I always love to have David Ring. And David has a little line that he uses. And by the way, if you've ever heard David, the first time you hear him preach, he's very hard to understand because his motor skills with his cerebral palsy is quite challenging. And but here's David's line. If you've never heard him, he'll often introduce himself this way. And I'm not going to even try to pretend to talk like David Ring because it's just so unique to him. But David's line is simply this. Hi, I'm David Ring. I have cerebral palsy. What's your problem? I like that. Because, you know, we all have a problem, right? Matter of fact, David ran into, do you remember the other evangelist, Oral Roberts, was a Pentecostal faith-healing evangelist. I won't get into all of that this morning. But David ran into Oral Roberts in an airport one time, and they kind of saw each other and went over and began to talk to each other as evangelists. And Oral went to put his hand on David and was going to pray over him. And David kind of shirked back, and he said, oh, Oral, he said, don't touch me. Because if you heal me, you'll ruin my ministry. I like that. You know, you just got this attitude. You know why? Because David would be the first to tell you that God has gotten more glory for himself out of David in his infirmity than he would have ever gotten if David had been born without his cerebral palsy. Do you get the picture? It's not about us. It's about him. It's for the greater glory of God. Well, let's press on. Let's press on. Because there's a third thing. Not only is God building a greater testimony when godly people go through bad things, not only is God going to get more, greater glory because of the things that we go through, but this last one, I really like this one. Bad things happen to godly people because we know there is a greater reward awaiting. There's a greater reward awaiting. There's something beside earth. This is not our home, as the old gospel song used to say. We're pilgrims. We're just passing through. So let's look at the scripture. Let's look at 1 Corinthians chapter 3, verses 12 through 15. Now, before I read this, let me just remind us, we're not saved by works. I'm saved by grace, not of works. Otherwise, I'd boast about it. I'd brag about it. So would you. We're not saved by works. But we will be, according to the Bible, we will be rewarded someday by our works. As long as those works were works that were done in the Spirit, not in the flesh, done for the glory of God, not for our own glory, and if we're done with a view to advancing the kingdom of God. Now, let me just share a little sampling of verses. There are so many others, but let me give you these three. 1 Corinthians chapter 3. Beginning verse 12. Now, if anyone builds on this foundation with gold, silver, precious stones, wood, hay, or straw, each one's work will become clear. For the day will declare it, because it will be revealed by fire. And the fire will test each one's work of what sort it is. If anyone's work of which he has built on it endures, here's the key, he will receive a reward.
If anyone's work is burned, he will suffer loss, but he himself will be saved, yet so as by fire. In other words, there is coming a future day in heaven, not on earth, where we will receive heavenly rewards. James chapter 1, verse 12 says, blessed is the man who endures temptation. Because when the Lord, he has been approved by the Lord, he will receive the crown of life which the Lord has promised to those who love him. And I love 2 Timothy 4, verses 8 and 9. Finally, there is laid up for me a crown of righteousness, which the Lord, the righteous judge, will present to me on that day, and not to me only, but to all of those who love his appearing. And we could go on and on and on with verses of scripture about our future reward someday in heaven. But the point of it is that when hard things, bad things, challenging things, testing things come into our lives, just remember there is a future greater reward. There's a Southern Baptist, he's now retired, one of our IMB missionaries. I can't tell you his real name because I don't know his real name. He has lived under a pseudonym his entire adult life because he's only ministered in very dangerous, challenging, closed places of the world. Most of his time was spent in North East Africa. You can read some, he's written a couple of books, and he writes under his pseudonymous name as Nick Ripken. Perhaps if I'm sure one of those books, or probably you, if you've not read either of his any of his books, you need to. He wrote a book called The Insanity of Obedience. What a title. The Insanity of Obedience. Basically saying, just like I said, this teaching is counterintuitive. Doesn't make sense. He said, but if you're really obedient and do what God's really calling you to do sometimes, it's going to look like insanity. Well, he wrote a great book, this book on the insanity of obedience. And the foreword to that book, he is making a dedication. And I want to read a portion of that foreword, because I think this testimony from this brother, Nick Ripken, who gave his life and is still really giving his life in many ways, in a very counterintuitive way that he experienced and watched Christians who experienced horrible, terrible, bad things, and yet God blessed them in the midst of it. Here's the quote from the foreword of the book, The Insanity of Obedience. Quote, for decades, Somali believers have been beaten, kicked from their homes, hounded out of their country, killed for their faith in Jesus, with their killers going to the extremes of hiding their bodies. Brothers and sisters, we honor you for your faith through this book. Thank you for what you have taught us about the faith which you have modeled. They can kill you, they can hide your bodies, but nothing nor anyone can cause us to forget how you've walked with Jesus. We remember. We will not waste your sacrifice. We will sing your songs, we will tell your testimonies, and we'll continue to share Jesus with those for whom you also have given your lives. Wow, what a powerful reminder. We're not called to a life of ease necessarily. It's good when it happens. Thank the Lord for those good days. But anytime we, like Asa, begin to look around and think, you know, all those godless people, they're just having a ball, and look at us, serving Jesus and suffering mightily. Don't forget, we are called to do this for his sake and for the glory of God. Would you bow your heads with me as we pray? Father, in just a moment, we're going to extend an invitation. It's your invitation for people here today to respond to the movement of the Spirit of God, to respond to the preaching of God, not what I've said, but what you have said through your word. And Father, if there's anyone this morning who needs to receive Jesus as their Savior, as so many this week at camp have done, Lord, there's no age limit on salvation. For some it comes early, for some it comes late, but the most important thing is that it come. And so Father, today in this invitation, as you speak to hearts, it may seem insane, but may we be obedient to what you're calling each of us to do. And it's in the name of Jesus that we pray. Amen. Would you stand as we sing?

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1: It's okay to not be okay. I'm beautifully broken. These are some platitudes circling around social media these days, giving the impression we should accept, even celebrate, being eternally stuck in the fight or flight mode. The Bible instructs us to think on things that are true, noble, right, pure, lovely, admirable, excellent, and praiseworthy. Hello, I'm Cherie Hall of C.S. Hall Counseling, a happy supporter of The Well 88.7. I've recently added a remarkable tool to my counseling practice. IASIS Microcurrent Neurofeedback is a long name for a 15-minute treatment designed to aid in achieving balance and relaxation within the nervous system. It improves communication in the brain, heart, and gut, leading to overall well-being and positive thoughts. Healing the environment in the brain, reducing the fight or flight mode, can allow you to be okay with being okay and being beautifully whole and healed. 334-444-6140 for more information. East Alabama Youth for Christ reaches 11 to 19-year-olds who are lost and unchurched. We do that across seven counties: Chambers, Tallapoosa, Macon, Randolph, Russell, Montgomery, and Lee County. And one of the primary ways that we do that is through our juvenile justice ministry, where we go into facilities to bring the good news of Jesus Christ, to be the light of the world in the darkest places. You can reach us and get involved by texting Tabitha to 80816. Again, text Tabitha to 80816 for more information.

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1: Hey, it's Evan Eggerer, and my new song, More of You, was written as I thought about how pride is at the root of so many of life's issues. Every time I put my way above Jesus's way, it may look good at the time, but man, I come to find Jesus's way is always better. So I'm crying out, Jesus, let my heart be after yours. Más de ti, menos de mí. More of you, less of me, Jesus. 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Maybe you relate.

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2: Are you still looking for that perfect church? 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Hi, I'm Brother Tim Davis from Beulah Baptist Church. Reason our church is not perfect is we're full of people that's not perfect. People with problems, hurtings, troubles, probably a lot like yours. But we believe that Jesus said, "Come to me, all you who are heavy laden, and I'll give you rest." Don't you want that rest? Jesus also taught us that church should be a hospital for the broken and not a country club for the righteous. Come get some healing. Sundays at 9 and 11 a.m., 256-825-6515.
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2: 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I'm Izzy, and I hope you enjoy it as much as I do.

Sometimes I feel like I just keep pretending, and I'm slowly going out of my mind.

Yes, it's well with my soul. That's Finding Favor on Praise 88.7. And good Sunday morning, everybody. I'm Steve Covey Culbertson, and I'm going to be here all day long till 5 o'clock with the very best in contemporary Christian music. Plus, we'll have two sermons coming your way as well, so stick around. Here's Forrest Frank, and thank you.

Rachel Purcell with Show Up on Praise 88.7. Let's look at our weather forecast for this Sunday morning, the 26th of July. July is almost done. Here we go. It looks like we're going to start sunny today. It looks like highs about 89 degrees. Now this afternoon, we'll see a 60% chance of showers, possible thunderstorms. By tonight, though, we're back to mostly clear skies and the lows near 75. Now for Monday, again, sunny skies and clear with highs at 93. Monday night's low about 76 and clear. 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

Oh, what a great song. I love that song from Mercy Me. That's Finally Home. Let's look at our scripture for this Sunday morning. If you'll join me, we'll go to the book of Hebrews here on this July 26th. The book of Hebrews, 11th chapter. We're going to read one verse today. Hebrews 11, verse 1. Okay, here we go. Now, faith is confidence in what we hope for and assurance about what we do not see. See, that's what faith really is. Because we can't see God. We can't see Jesus. We can't see the Holy Spirit. But Jesus promised that he would send the Holy Spirit for us. And I believe it because I have faith in what Jesus says. Jesus never lied. And he don't make up stuff. I believe with all my heart the Holy Spirit is here with us. I believe with all my heart that Jesus is coming back and prepared a place for us and take his children home. I believe all of that. So I hope you do too. And today, if you don't, I urge you to take some time and to search it for yourself. Don't take my word for it. I didn't write it. Just search for yourself and see if you find the words of God and start to listen to them and read them and live by them and see if your life doesn't change in a drastic way. Coming up, we got Hallelujah from Elevation Worship.

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1: Hey, it's Katie Nicole, and this is the story behind my song, I Found Jesus. I Found Jesus is a song about my testimony. I've been through a lot of hurt in my life, and even in the moments where I wanted to give up on God, He never once gave up on me. Every single step of the way, I found Jesus time and time again, and He gave me a reason to keep going no matter how difficult things got. Romans 8:39 says, "Nor height, nor depth, nor anything else in creation will ever be able to separate us from the love of God." This verse has given me so much peace and comfort in the moments where I felt unworthy of being loved. God has never turned His back on me once, but there have been many moments that I have tried to walk away from Him, and it led me to some of my lowest moments where I had no choice but to call upon the name of the Lord. And in those moments, I was still met with His grace and loving kindness. So if you've ever felt like you're too far gone, I've been there, and I'm here to tell you that there's a God who has never left you, and He never will.

We the Kingdom and Need to Breathe and Child of Love. Here top of the 7 o'clock hour Central Time here on Praise 88.7 WELL-FM. We're going to hear from Life Church Worship. This is so much

Stephen Curtis Chapman and Do It Again on Weekend Praise. We're going to hear the brand new single from Stars Go Dim. We got to meet Chris Cleveland from Stars Go Dim over at Golden Acres Church in Phenix City a couple of weeks ago when we saw Andrew Ripp. And what a neat guy. He is so good. He sang a few songs as well. Here he is with Holy.

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0: And Gigi's Cupcakes has partnered with Praise 88.7 and is honored to bless that winner with a gift of four regular Gigi's Cupcakes or a dozen minis, each one sprinkled with love.
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That is Red Rocks Worship and Chris Brown with The Lord Is With Me on Praise 88.7 Sunday Morning with Cubby. Coming up, we got a song called Tapestry. This is by John Mark Cole.

Hey, this is comedian Mickey Bell. You know, there was a woman in the Bible that when she was searching for more in life, she found it. Not at church, not at the bar. She actually found it at the well. That's where she met Jesus, and that is where you can meet Jesus every day, right here at the well on Praise 88.7.

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Top of the 8 o'clock hour Central Time here on WELL-FM. Let's look at our weather forecast. Why don't we do that? Looks like today we're going to start sunny. That's a good thing. Highs about 89. Now, they're saying, according to the National Weather Service, there's a 60% chance of thunderstorms by this afternoon. Then tonight, though, we're clear again with the lows about 75 degrees. Here's Matt Maher with Gonna Be All Right.

Francesco Battistelli, This Could Change Everything on Praise 88.7. Carly Ann Taylor is coming up. I got a little statement I read from Carly Ann Taylor. I love her. She's got a great voice. Well, she and her 11-year-old brother gave us five reactions to share that her new album, Heavenly Father, is out. If you go to her reels on Facebook, you can see where they are. But I'm going to read them to you. Five reactions about her new album. Number one, supportive. Okay. Number two, Riz. Number three, angry. Four is excited. And five is sleepy. So you can watch that funny video on her reels on Facebook. And here she is with Why Should I Worry?

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I like it. Casting Crowns says we were made to thrive on Praise 88.7. Yes, child of God, made to thrive. Here's Elevation Worship.

Sam Evans and Made for Worship on Weekend Praise on this Sunday morning with Cubby as you're heading out to church. I hope that you find God today. If you don't know him, that you find him today in a house of worship somewhere. If you do know him, I hope you rededicate. We should probably do that every day. I really, because it's so easy for us to slip and fall as Christians. I know. I got it. I'm there with you. I'm not new to this either. I've been saved a long time, since 1974, actually. So, yeah, I know what it's like. So just put your faith and trust in the Lord. Here's Forrest Frank and OK. Lord.

0: We'd like to thank all the Praise 88.7 listeners for being involved in His Place and Hosanna Home. His Place and Hosanna Home are Christ-centered, Bible-based Christian recovery homes for men and women with life control and problems. We've been here 45 years in the community. And so we thank you for 45 years. You supported us with your prayers, your donations, with your physical presence. And we'd love to invite those of you that don't know about us, and we realize that's a lot because this community is growing. Come out and visit us at His Place, 1524 County Road 14 in Lafayette, or Hosanna Home, 18047 Highway 431 North in Lafayette. It's weird. We've got our offices right here in the back of Harvest Thrift Store. You can come out and visit there. But our men's and women's home are both in the Lafayette area. But that's not a far drive, and it's a pretty drive. But we're the only program that I know of in this area that doesn't charge for their services. We've never charged. A pastor asked me just recently, how much does it cost if I want to send one of my members here? And I said, I'll charge you the same thing Jesus charged me. Nothing. And we can do that because men and women, students like you, support us through your donations, through your time, through shopping at Harvest Thrift Store. So thank you for letting us share the love of God and the light of God in some of the darkest places, the broken hearts of men and women.
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What a great song from Courtney Ramirez and Who We Are. Remember, at 10 o'clock this morning, we'll have the church services from First Baptist Church Opelika. 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Here's Washed from Elevation Rhythm.

pain. And when it led me to the cross, only then I understood that even in the ruthless pain, there's a river running through. And every bend

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Okay, that's a new song for Cubby. That's Voices of the Faithful is the name of that group. That is All the Nations. I like it. I like it. It's got drums, of course, so I'm a drummer. I like it. Matt Hammond coming up with Days God Gave.

How about that duet with Brandon Lake and country artist Lainey Wilson, The Jesus I Know Now? Remember, 10 o'clock this morning, church services from First Baptist Church, Opelika, so stick around for that. Here's Stephanie Villarreal. This is Throne of Grace.

0: Good morning. This is Jeff Meyer, Senior Pastor, First Baptist Church of Opelika. What a privilege it is to be broadcasting on 88.7 FM. It is a thrill. 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We are at the top of the hour. It is right at 10 a.m. and we are going live to the 316 Center where you have the privilege of joining us by way of radio. Now, one thing I want to communicate is very important. Is I realize that you may be in your home, you may be driving around town, and you're listening live on 88.7. You're not physically on our campus. 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
1: If you'd like to meet our team, we would love to connect with you right after the service in the parlor, located just outside of the worship center. Tonight, join us for evening service as we hear a farewell message from Chris Wood. We will be in the worship center at 6 p.m. for the service and then head downstairs to the 316 Center for a reception in his honor. We hope you'll make plans to join us. Have a great rest of your day.
3: Good morning, church. How we doing? Fantastic. I'm Pastor Paul. I'm the student pastor, and I'm so glad that you are here, whether you are online or in this room. We are grateful that you are here, but we're going to start today off with a celebration, and I'm going to pass it to my good friend, Dr. Will Spivey, for a baptism.
4: Church family, I'm so honored to be here with my pal. This is Coleman Herring, and we hung out, well, we've known each other for a little bit, but hung out really at Vacation Bible School, and we were sitting talking at Vacation Bible School about the fact that he has grown up hearing and knowing the Lord, that he knows God, he's trusted in Christ, but he's never taken that step of unashamedly declaring that Jesus is Lord of his life. And this is a good dude. You know, this God has big plans for Coleman as he continues to grow and walking with the Lord. But this moment is really important. I was just telling him it's like the beginning of a race, of a marathon that we run as we keep our eyes fixed on Jesus. And this water is this picture of you putting on Team Jesus, brother. And we're all so proud of you. And so because of that, I want to ask you a question. Coleman, who is Jesus to you and what has he done in your life?
5: Jesus, he's like another dad who shows me what to do and convicts me when I do wrong. He forgives me when I sin. Jesus is in my life and died so I can be with him in heaven. The Holy Spirit helps me be a better son, brother, and friend.
4: Amen. Jesus is in my life and he died so that I can be with him, go to heaven. Christ died for you, brother, and you don't have to do anything to earn that. And because of your confession of faith this morning, brother, Here's what I want you to do. I want you to cross your arms, grab your nose, and because, Coleman, of that profession of faith that you've given, I baptize you in the name of the Father, the Son, and the Holy Spirit, buried with Christ in baptism and raised to walk in newness of life.
3: Yeah.
4: I got you.
3: All right. That is right, church family. We do have a good, good Father in heaven. And I hope that you believe that. And today is one of those special mornings where we as a church family are losing a wonderful team member who God is calling to Decatur. And so we have a video that we're going to share with you to honor our good friend Chris Woods. So enjoy this video.
6: Hey, Chris, this is Britt. And I just want to say thank you for everything that you've done, not only for me, but for the church, your family, this community. You've done so much for us with mentorship for me personally, for the guidance and men's ministry, the amount of hours and serving that you do for this church, in front of people and behind the scenes. You've done so much for us, and we're so thankful for you, the time that you've put into us, the sacrifice that Melody has made and the kids of just allowing you to spend the time with us. I know Phil Waldrop's getting a great guy, and we look forward to seeing the many blessings and opportunities that you have in front of you. So, Chris, go have a great time with Phil and know that you will be missed and you will be loved.
7: Hello, Chris. Hey, I'm doing this from our trip down in Orlando. So at the Magic Kingdom, which is the happiest place and also today the hottest place on earth. But I wanted to take a moment and just thank you for so much. I don't know where to start, but mainly for the Christian leadership that you provided for our church in so many areas and for our personal friendship and how it's developed over the years in so many areas. And especially for having the opportunity to teach Sunday school with you, something we prayed about for a couple of years and Pastor Jeff encouraged us to do. I finally took the step in doing it at the first of this year. Then you leave me. But brother, I love you, appreciate you, so excited about how God's going to use you in the future and wish you all the best.
3: Yeah, we are super excited for Chris and what God's going to do in and through him. We also know that God is in control of all things. And so you guys being here today or joining us online is an honor for us as a church and a church staff. And so we're going to read a scripture as our call to worship. And then I'm going to pray and then we're going to sing. And we're going to sing loud because our God deserves loud praise, all that we have to offer. So would you join me in reading our scripture? Says, you are my God, and I will give thanks to you. You are my God, and I will extol you. Oh, give thanks to the Lord, for he is good, for his steadfast love endures forever. Psalm 118, 28 and 29. And that's right, church family. His love endures forever. So no matter what you're going through this morning, hang tight to that truth, that his love endures forever. Let's pray. Then let's stand and let's sing. God, we love you. And the truth from Psalm 118 is something I need to hear every day, that your love endures forever. And that is a truth we can hang on to and we can proclaim in the storms, in the highs, and in the lows. And so this morning, prepare our hearts and our minds as we open your word and look at Psalm 118. And God, we declare that you are good and holy and just, and we are honored that we get to sing your praises today. We love you and we praise you, and all God's people said, amen. Let's stand and let's sing.

0: You know, it's a beautiful thing that we're told in the Gospels. It said in the fullness of time, God sent his Son, which means that God's timing is perfect. His timing is perfect when his Son went to the cross to die for our sins. His timing was perfect when he ascended. And his timing was perfect for you and I to be in this room today to be the church, which is why each and every Sunday down here, we say the Great Commission together to keep us focused on the main thing. And so you'll see the words behind me. If you'll join in saying the Great Commission with me, say this. This is the words of the Lord. And Jesus came and said to them, "All authority in heaven and on earth has been given to me. Go therefore and make disciples of all nations, baptizing them in the name of the Father and of the Son and of the Holy Spirit, teaching them to observe all that I've commanded you. And behold, I am with you always to the end of the age." Amen. You can be seated. Our deacon of the day is Wake Asbury. He's going to come and pray for our tithes and offerings and pray for our missionaries as well. So thank you, brother. Would you lead us in a word of prayer?
1: Father, we thank you for your glory and for your majesty, Father. We just thank you for being there for us, Father, when we really don't deserve it, Father, but you're always there. Father, you're always go before us and behind us. Father, you are the Omega, Alpha and Omega. And Father, we just thank you for the missionaries that we have through this church, Father, and through this community. And Father, I pray that you would just bless them. And Father, that you would just bless the tithes and offerings that we give, that you would help us to strengthen this church and bring glory to you. In Christ's name, amen.
0: Amen. On the right side of every aisle, there's a basket. If you would take that basket, if you're on the end of the aisle, and pass them from right to left. Our deacons and our ushers will grab those. This offering that we take up is our tithe offering, which is used to further and fulfill the mission and ministry of First Baptist Church of Opelika, of what we feel like God has called our church to be and do in this community and in this world. One of those small ways during that prayer time, you saw this slide behind me of Michael Chang. He has spent the last year, our church sent him out to Thailand, working at a CrossFit gym that a lot of college students in Thailand go to, and starting Bible studies to raise up a church in the city that he's been in. And so he just asked that this last month he wants to spend it well as he prays about what's next for him. But that other slide you see is just a reminder that we are always accessible. There's a lot of different codes and texts. The beautiful thing is that when you text any of these things, our pastors will get those within a matter of a couple hours. And we take a lot of joy in loving and reaching out to what God's calling you to do in our life. I'm thankful this morning we'll study Psalm 118. And so you'll watch this video and we'll begin our study of God's Word.

pilgrims. The air is thick with the smell of roasting lamb and the sound of a million voices that have descended onto the city. It is Passover week. A few days earlier, Jesus had come into town not on a war horse, but on a borrowed donkey. The crowds had torn branches and laid their cloaks as he entered into the city, singing, "Hosanna to the Son of God. Blessed is he who comes in the name of the Lord." In the days that followed, Jesus would go in and through the temple and the city, healing the lame. He would be proclaiming things about himself. The children kept singing these same songs. The religious leaders gnashed their teeth to find ways to kill him. And then came Thursday evening. Jesus gathered the 12 in an upper room, and he took off his outer garment and wrapped a towel around his waist and began to wash the disciples' feet. Peter refused initially, and Jesus insisted. And one by one, he washed their hands, and then they shared a meal. The Passover feast, involving bitter herbs, unleavened bread, roasted lamb, four cups of wine, all of this looking back to the fact that God had fulfilled his promises and is continuing to hold them in the palm of their hand today. At the end of the meal, he held up a final cup of wine, which is called the cup of praise, and the disciples would have sung with Jesus Psalm 113 to Psalm 118. And Matthew simply tells us this in Matthew 26:30. "And when they had sung a hymn, they went out to the Mount of Olives." It is highly possible, and it is extremely likely, that Psalm 118, our text this morning, was the final hymn of our Savior before he went to the cross. And so in honor of the reading of God's word, I'd invite you to stand with me as I read to you what the word of the Lord says. This is what Psalm 118 says. "Oh, give thanks to the Lord, for he is good. His steadfast love endures forever. Let Israel say, his steadfast love endures forever. Let the house of Aaron say, his steadfast love endures forever. Let those who fear the Lord say, his steadfast love endures forever. Out of my distress, I called on the Lord. The Lord answered me and set me free. The Lord is on my side. I will not fear. What can man do to me? The Lord is on my side and as a helper. I shall look in triumph on those who hate me. It is better to take refuge in the Lord than to trust man. It is better to take refuge in the Lord than to trust princes. All nations surrounded me. In the name of the Lord, I cut them off. They surrounded me on every side. In the name of the Lord, I cut them off. They surrounded me like bees. They went out like fire among thorns. In the name of the Lord, I cut them off. I was pushed hard so that I was falling, but the Lord helped me. The Lord is my strength and my song. He has become my salvation. Glad songs of salvation are in the tent of the righteous. The right hand of the Lord does valiantly. The right hand of the Lord exalts. The right hand of the Lord does valiantly. I shall not die, but I shall live and recount the deeds of the Lord. The Lord has disciplined me severely, but he has not given me over to death. Open to me the gates of righteousness, that I may enter through them and give thanks to the Lord. This is the gate of the Lord. The righteous shall enter through it. I thank you that you have answered me and have become my salvation." Hear this. "The stone the builders rejected has become the cornerstone. This is the Lord's doing. It is marvelous in our eyes. This is the day the Lord has made. Let us rejoice and be glad in it. Save us, we pray, O Lord. O Lord, we pray, give us success. Blessed is he who comes in the name of the Lord. We bless you from the house of the Lord. This Lord, the Lord is God. He has made his light to shine upon us. Bind the festal sacrifice with cords upon the horns of the altar. You are my God, I will give thanks to you. You are my God, I will extol you. Oh, give thanks to the Lord, for he is good. His steadfast love endures forever." And all God's people said,

Amen. You may be seated, church. This song is the final song that Jesus would have sung at the end of the Passover feast as he went to the altar. And this point this morning of this psalm is so simple, but it's so beautiful. And it's this. This is the point. God is worth praising because his loyal love never gives up. God is worth praising. That's the point of this psalm. God is worth praising because his loyal love never gives up. Unlike you and I, that on our best days and worst days, our love can be here, there, and yonder, God's love is so constant that it endures forever. And he invites three specific groups at the beginning of this psalm to join in with him as he says and sings this song. First, it's Israel in verse 2. Let Israel say, his steadfast love endures forever. The people of God. Then he takes a step outward. It's these concentric circles. Let the house of Aaron, the priesthood, say, his steadfast love endures forever. And then this broad category, let those who fear the Lord say, his steadfast love endures forever. God is worth praising. God is worth the praise of all people because his steadfast love endures forever. That word, steadfast love, chesed, is built on God's nature. When you make a promise with someone, have you ever made a deal with someone where you handshake on it? It's purely built off of the character of the person that shakes your hand. Chesed, God's covenantal love, is tied to his character. And because of that, it endures forever. But in verse 5, what's interesting is when you make such a bold declaration, the burden of proof on such a statement that his steadfast love endures forever, the burden of proof is on the person who makes such a statement, which is why in verse 5, the psalmist gives you and I a picture of how he has found that to be true in his own life personally. He says, let me prove it to you. And this is what he says. Out of my distress, I called on the Lord. The Lord answered me and set me free. The Lord is on my side. I will not fear. What can man do to me? What we're going to see in the first large section of this psalm is just a very important truth for you and I this morning. This is the first point in this psalm. Your trials reveal who you trust and give you an opportunity to testify. This is what he says. Out of my distress, I called out to the Lord. He says, the Lord is on my side as my helper. In a real moment of his life, the psalmist testifies. He's like, I was hemmed in. I was boxed in. I had no options. And the Lord answered and he set me free. Do you have testimonies and moments in your life when you can say without a shadow of a doubt that God has been faithful to you, that God has answered your prayers? In my own life, each of my four children have an individual story that is bound to their existence of how God answered prayers. And every single morning, this morning it was earlier than they should have, two of them came out of their room and you hear those footsteps down the hall, the pitter-patter down the hall. And I sent them back to their room after we got a hug because it was too early. But my children are a daily reminder that God, in our distress, heard and answered. And because of that, verse 6, he makes this beautiful statement that becomes the foundation for so much of how we should live our life. He says this, what can man do to me? Let me ask you a question, friend in this room. Parents, if you instilled in your children that God is their refuge, what can man do to me? What would that do for their life? I look at the college students, the thousands that are about to come into town. How would the campus in our community be shaped differently if a generation of college students believed that the Lord is their refuge? What can man do for me and against me? I think of the senior saints in this room. What a testimony to get to the end of our lives and declare that he was my refuge.
Can I tell you, in verse 7, in verse 8, he invites us into what that life looks like when we recognize that when God's our refuge, what can man do to us? He says this, "The Lord is on my side as my helper, and I shall look in triumph on those who hate me." Have you ever had those moments in your life when things go wrong and you pull out your phone and you call someone to help you out in your moments of distress? You ever had those moments where the light flickers in your eyes and you're like, "Oh, I know a guy. I know a guy that can help me out." One of the great joys in ministry is the long collection of relationships that God has given me and my family that make this life so beautiful, friends in our community and across the world. One of my mentors calls that gift the golden telephone, the ability that in the circumstances of your life and my life, where we may not have the answers, but we can call someone who has extreme seasoned wisdom for moments like this. When your pipe bursts or your children don't answer the phone, there's always the beauty of knowing a guy. When I was in the eighth grade, I was playing for St. James, and we played Montgomery Catholic, and I sacked the quarterback when I was playing middle linebacker. And it was like someone, when I hit him, punched me, and it felt like someone had cut off my arm. My arm went dead. I couldn't move it for weeks and weeks and weeks. They carted me off the field, and my parents knew a guy. Specifically, an orthopedic surgeon that was a friend of mine from church, and they called Dr. Curtis, and he opened up the side door of Baptist Hospital, and instead of sitting in the ER waiting while my arm dangled, turns out I had torn my brachial plexus, the nerve bundle that goes from your spine down to your fingertips. And thankfully, instead of sitting and waiting for days getting to be seen by someone, I literally went in, and in between surgeries, he opened up the closet by, you know, one of the hallways at the hospital and opened up this closet and examined me in a closet just a few short minutes after it had happened. It's convenient to know people, and it is not a bad thing to have a network of friendships and connections. But it all has to sit in the context of verse 8 and 9. It is better to take refuge in the Lord than to trust in man. It is better to take refuge in the Lord than to trust in princes. Praise God for the people in your life that will answer the phone. That is a gift from the Lord. But there are unsolvable problems, and there are moments where you and I are fickle and faithless and not there for people, and people aren't there for you. God has to be your refuge. It is better to find refuge in the Lord than people and princes. A man or a woman's love is a beautiful thing, but it is better to take refuge in the Lord than to trust men or to trust princes. Can I tell you that one of the beauties of God being your refuge, being the one who tells you who you are and who he calls you to be, one of the beautiful outplayings of this in your life is this. The more the Lord is your refuge, you will grow in your ability to be unoffendable. When your identity is rolled up in people's opinions, you can find yourself to be easily offended. But when the Lord is your refuge and God continues to work on who you are and who he's called you to be, the beautiful thing is that you grow in a patience and a security in who you are that far outweighs the small words of people that people say about you. So I guess what I'm saying is this. If you are easily offended, if you run a little hot or you have a short fuse, take refuge in the Lord. And allow his identity and who he's called you to be the thing that steadies your heart. He specifies how bad things were for him in verse 10. In verse 5, he introduces it, my distress. But then in verse 10, he talks about how bad it is. He says, all the nations surrounded me. There are moments when we're stressed out and anxious, and then when you process it with someone, you're like, well, I was being a little dramatic.
It's actually going to be okay. Not the psalmist. He's like, listen, the nations surrounded me. They surrounded me on every side. They surrounded me like bees. And in the name of the Lord, he cut them off. He says, I was pushed hard so that I was falling, but the Lord helped me. And then he was reminded of an ancient truth that he has found to be true in the present. The Lord is my strength. This is a boast, but it is not a boast in the king's strength. It is a boast in the Lord's strength. Let me tell you, if you study ancient Near Eastern kings that existed back in the Old Testament and surrounding nations, they said some wacky things. Let me read to you what one particular king of Assyria once said about himself, had it inscribed on some columns. I am all powerful. I am really powerful. I am a hero. I am gigantic. I am colossal. In my abounding princely strength, I seized a lion of the desert by the tail and smashed his skull with my mace. You know what this king says? The Lord is my strength and my song. He has become my salvation. He's actually reminding himself of an old song that Moses and Israel sang when they had gotten pulled on the other side of the Red Sea, pulling straight out of Exodus 15:2. He's reminded of this old song that God had been faithful to them, and he has found that to be true, that he is faithful now. God is his strength. God is his song. And this God brings salvation. He was faithful then, and he was faithful now. And in verse 18, he admits in the midst of all this that it has not been easy. There has been pain involved. There has been suffering involved. Look at what he says in verse 18. The Lord has disciplined me severely. He's disciplined me severely. The hardest moments in your life and my life inevitably test the foundation of what you've built everything on. And we don't like to talk about this a lot, but the Lord will put you in really severe circumstances, really uncomfortable situations, and keep you there longer than you think you should be in them. Uncontrollable circumstances where the Lord places you exactly where he wants you. You have done nothing wrong, and it still hurts greatly. Psalm 118 invites you to be reminded of this truth, that it is discipline. It is not your destruction. There is a redemptive purpose. I can tell you this, after the last 7 years of my life, that there's been discipline that has shaped me. 4 kids in 4 years, a PhD while being a husband, father, pastor, foster parent. These last 8 months, the stretching just continues. And if you've ever been in those really tense moments of your life, you're like me, you pray, you know, Lord, I'm fully aware that you're forming. I'm fully aware that you are shaping. A break would be nice, you know? And I'm reminded in this passage, though, that God is my refuge. He's your refuge. And if my refuge has you and I going through what we are going through, then it is for good. It is for good. That's the beautiful thing this morning, is that God's discipline is not meant for your destruction. It is meant for your formation. A lot of times when we use the word discipline, inevitably we think of the word discipleship, to follow in the way of Jesus, to be taught and sat as a student. And in the church, there's beautiful scriptures in the New Testament that talk of the fact that we have older men and women in our lives that are wiser, that can teach us truths that they've learned over the long haul. But never forget, church, that your chief discipler in your life is the Lord himself, seen through the many circumstances and trials that he puts you through. God cares more about your sanctification, you looking like Jesus, than you do.
and is willing to put you and discipline you through uncomfortable circumstances that would form you in ways that you could never dream of, the pain is for a purpose. And because of that, we can give thanks. And in verse 19 to 25, he says this: we give thanks to the Lord for two things. This is the second point this morning. We give thanks to the Lord because of his salvation and his listening ear. Look at what he says in verse 21. I thank you that you have answered me and have become my salvation. Before that, he says, open the gates. He's reminded that God's steadfast love endures forever. And so he wants others to join in and enter into the sanctuary and join in him in praising the Lord. Specifically in verse 21, he is thankful that God listens and God answers and that God has saved him. He is my song. He is my strength. I thank you, Lord, because you have listened and you have answered me. Sometimes I think that we believe the lie that God does not hear our prayers. For my birthday, Shelby and the boys got me some of the new Apple AirPod Pros. Somehow my old earphones had gone missing at the beach. We do have on film at our house Blaze taking my AirPods and throwing them in the yard. So we're trying to figure out where they went. But she got me some new ones for my birthday. And I have spent the last 2 days with two of my sons up at the lake fishing. And we had a big time. No naps. No naps for 2 days for two little guys. And we finished up, loaded up our fish in the car. We hopped in the car, cranked the car, and I said, boys, we're going to have some quiet time. We're just going to get in the car, because I knew that in about 5 to 10 minutes, they were going to fall asleep and nap hard. So I tested out my AirPod Pros, because they have a state-of-the-art noise-canceling feature on them. And I popped those puppies in. I hit noise-canceling mode, and you know what vanished? All of the questions. All of them. I didn't hear a single why. I didn't hear a single, Dada, what's that? For 5 to 10 minutes, I didn't hear any of their requests. And then they fell asleep, and I enjoyed a great, quiet ride on the way home. God does not put on noise-canceling earphones when you pray to him, unlike this failed, impatient father, you know. Which means that God hears all your requests and answers all of them, either in one of three ways: yes, no, or wait and grow. It's either one of those three options. God's silence is not him ignoring you, unlike me with my sons. God is listening to you, and he hears you, and however he answers your prayers, it's done with your sanctification in mind. There's a final interesting moment in verse 22. He says this in light of all this in his life. The psalmist is saying this about himself first and foremost, but it's amplified throughout the rest of the scripture. The stone, verse 22, that the builders rejected has become the cornerstone. This is the Lord's doing. It is marvelous in our eyes. What he's saying in this original moment, this original psalm, is that the king that was discarded, the king that was forgotten about, the king that no one that had been surrounded, God saved and has been seated now in a position that he is now the cornerstone of everything that God has built up. And it is the Lord's doing. And because of that, he says the beautiful words of verse 24, this is the day that the Lord has made. Let us rejoice and be glad in it. Today is the Lord's day. It is a gift, and because of this gift, the psalmist and we alike are invited to rejoice in one of the most valuable gifts you have today is the gift of the time of today. Finally, in verse 26 to 28, third point is this: God's loyal love is seen in his sacrifice on the altar. As this psalm concludes, he invites everyone to consider to worship God. And we need to be reminded that there is no worship without sacrifice. There is no such thing as worship without sacrifice. And he says this in verse 27, the Lord is God. He has made his light to shine upon us. Because of this, bind
the festal sacrifice with cords up to the horn of the altar. It's the same language when Abraham, God provided a ram instead of his son Isaac to go on the altar, and he bound the ram onto the altar for the worship of the Lord. So the psalmist is like, listen, it's time for God to be praised. It's time for a sacrifice to be made. Let's do this together, and let's praise and worship the Lord. What an interesting and beautiful way the Lord has woven in this psalm into the story of Jesus Christ, because it is this psalm that he sung before Matthew 26:30 happened. And when he had sung a hymn, he went out to the garden. Jesus would then be betrayed. He would be strung up. He would be nailed to a cross. Isn't it interesting that some of the last words Jesus sung with his disciples was, prepare the sacrifice for worship. The stone that the builders rejected has become the cornerstone. The religious leaders had discounted Christ. He made these claims about himself. And he became to them a stone of stumbling instead of the cornerstone. Jesus Christ would end up becoming the sacrificial lamb who was bound on the altar for our sin and for our shame. And that changed everything. Peter concludes, after being a coward, he had been transformed into courageous. He says these words in 1 Peter 2, as you come to him, the living stone rejected by men, but in the sight of God chosen and precious, you yourselves, like living stones, are being built up into a spiritual house. I guess this is where this text concludes for you and I this morning, friend, is that in your life right here, right now, Jesus Christ is either one of two things. He is either the cornerstone of your salvation, or he is the stone of stumbling that you will not accept as Lord of your life. Both God demands praise from, because we are told that there is a day that all people will lift high the name of Jesus. But you and I in this room have the beautiful invitation this morning to have an enduring worship of our God because of his enduring love for us. Not a worship that flares and is dictated by the mood of music, but a worship that is a slow burn that keeps our eyes fixed on Jesus, who's the author and perfecter of our faith. That's the kind of worship you and I are invited to. Oh, give thanks to the Lord, for he is good. His steadfast love endures forever. Let's pray. Father, thank you that we have a faithful, enduring love that only comes from you this morning. Thank you that on our days where we are inconsistent and distant, thank you that you stay the same. You do not change. Your character does not change. And I pray, Father, that gives us a sense of peace this morning. I pray that if there are brothers and sisters in this room that are walking through trials of various kinds that seem absolutely overwhelming, that the assurance that we have that you are our refuge would give us peace that surpasses all understanding. Father, you do not let go of us. Father, thank you that your love endures forever. Thank you that you hear our prayers, that you are long-suffering. And I pray, Father, that we would respond even right now to worship you. And all God's people said, amen. Church family, y'all can stand as we respond and sing and worship. I'm going to be down here. If you want to pray or talk about what God's doing in your life as the band leads us to sing Blessed Assurance.

0: Yes, that's Kane and Friend in Jesus. We also heard from Cochran and Company. Coming up, here's a brand new single from Ben Fuller and Carrie Underwood. I love this. This is If It Was Up to Me, here on Praise 88.7.
1: Hey, this is Ben Fuller, and this is the story behind my song, If It Was Up to Me, featuring Carrie Underwood. How many times did I want things to go my way, and they didn't? And then I was so glad that they didn't. That was the topic of conversation the day that this song was written. And then getting to know Carrie over the last few years has been such a blessing in my life, and her lending her voice to this song has brought such power and life to it. Your ways are higher. You know what you're doing with me. And so, I'd never know how good your plans could be if it was up to me.

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Remember, he's going to be in concert in Alexander City at Connect Church on Marshall Street in Alexander City. 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Here's CC Winans in Worthy of It All.

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0: grateful for you.
1: Oh, yes, God, I'm just grateful for you. What a great song from Chandler Moore. Coming up, the latest single from Dan Bremnes. 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

0: what a worshipful song from Matt Redman and many, many other people. That was How Great Thou Art until that day. I watched a video of that song, and that's the bad part about radio. I can't show it to you. It was so good. Many, many people singing along with Matt Redman on that tune. Here's Blessing Offer with Lift Me Up.
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just your love. Oh, it's just your love from Toby Mac on Weekend Praise, and Lord, it feels good. I got a song coming up and a really sad story behind it. I don't like to tell sad stories on the air, but, you know, this is one of our artists that passed away this week, Brian Dorkson. I just played some music by him last week. We played a number of his songs. In fact, he's a writer that you would recognize many of his songs. But Brian Dorkson, a Canadian Christian singer, songwriter, and worship leader, passed away after a short battle with stage 4 cancer at the age of 64. He was one of the most influential worship songwriters in the world. His songs include Refiner Fire, Come Now Is the Time to Worship, and Faithful One, amongst many, many others. They've been sung in churches around the world for decades. Here's a song with Brian Dorkson on it featuring Wendy O'Connell. This is Your Name is Holy on Weekend Praise 88.7.

0: 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Mannequinism is basically when you turn into a hard plastic shell. They say it's from not being politically active. 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

Isn't it great that he sees you? 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He knows what's going on. That's Terry on Weekend Praise. Here's Faith, Hope, and Love from We Are Messengers.

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Yeah, the battle is the Lord's. That's Rebecca St. James on Weekend Praise. Zach Williams is coming up next. You know, he took a tour earlier this year to Alaska, and he's going to do another one in July of 2027. He said, there's just something about Alaska. I mean, every time I've been there, I've left feeling refreshed. The mountains, the people, and the quiet, it all reminds me of God's incredible creation. Well, in July of 2027, he's going back again with another cruise, and he can't wait. He'd love for you to join him. If you'd like to check it out, go to his Facebook page, Zach Williams, and you can find out all the information on how to sign up for the next Zach Williams cruise to Alaska. Here he is with Wait For Me on Weekend Praise, 88.7.

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That means I got joy. 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Top of the 2 o'clock hour here this Sunday afternoon. Let's check the weather for tonight so you know what to expect. It's going to be mostly clear. We may have some rain this afternoon, but clear tonight. The low's near 75, so they say, the National Weather Service. Then on Monday, we'll see mostly sunny skies and warm temperatures with highs near 93. Monday night's low about 76 and mostly clear. Here's Red Rocks Worship with Chris Brown and The Lord Is With Me on Praise 88.7.

Don't give up. I fight on my knees. That's how you do it right there. That's Evan Kraft on Praise 88.7. Now here's Carly Ann Taylor and Why Should I Worry?

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Scott McIntyre and Look Up on Praise 88.7 Sunday afternoon. Thanks for joining us, everybody. I'm Steve Cubby Culberson. Yep, I'm going to be here until 5 o'clock, so stick around. All right, we got Elevation Worship coming up next. Jesus be the name.

Welcome to Moments with the Bible, a broadcast ministry of a New Testament Assembly of Believers located in Auburn, Alabama. We invite you to remain with us for the next half hour or so for an in-depth look at the Word of God as we seek to understand and apply the Scriptures to our daily lives. Dear Heavenly Father, as we come before you, Lord, with an open book, the Bible, before us, we pray that the Holy Spirit would have His perfect, unfettered ministry in our lives. Illumine our understanding, Lord Jesus Christ, and grant us a deeper comprehension of the will of God in Christ Jesus concerning us. We pray in Jesus' name. Amen. I'd like you to turn your Bibles to Ezekiel chapter 13. And those of you familiar with Ezekiel's prophecy know that we are headed to the section where Ezekiel is denouncing the false prophets of Israel. It's very closely akin to Jeremiah's prophecy in chapter 23, because there Jeremiah likewise had to contend with the professional prophets of his day that lacked inspiration, lacked a divine commission, lacked a substantial message that was able to turn Israel from its moral decay, from its spiritual declension, back to the old paths. And the title of the message this morning is "That Ye May Be Able to Stand," taken from Ezekiel 13, verse 5. Let's begin reading in Ezekiel 13, verse 1, to set the tone for the message. "And the word of the Lord came unto me," the Devar, Yahweh, "came unto me, saying, Son of man, prophesy against the prophets of Israel that prophesy, and say thou unto them that prophesy out of their own hearts, hear ye the word of the Lord." Now, it's rather ironic that he is told to prophesy against them that prophesy. Isn't that interesting? He's told to prophesy against the prophets of Israel, but the word prophet is used rather ironically because they are not prophets worthy of the name. They are not prophets according to God's heart and according to His estimation, but they are prophets in the eyes of their fellow Israelites. They are prophets in the sense that they are professionally involved in the vocation without the divine call and commission. And he says, "Prophesy against the prophets of Israel that prophesy, and say thou unto them that prophesy out of their own hearts, hear ye the word of the Lord." Now, as I said, this is ironic because they claim to have the word of the Lord, and yet Ezekiel is bringing a word to them that is seemingly strange. It seems to be altogether out of kilter with that with which they were accustomed. It was out of line with what they thought God was saying to the nation. And he says, "Hear ye the word of the Lord." And so with that dissenting voice, he continues, "Thus saith the Lord God," or Adonai Yahweh. The Lord God means the sovereign Yahweh. Adonai Yahweh. "Thus saith Adonai Yahweh, woe unto the prophets, hoy unto the foolish prophets that follow their own spirit and have seen nothing. O Israel, thy prophets are like the foxes in the deserts," or in the ruins, the desolate places, the waste regions. "Thy prophets are like the foxes in the deserts. Ye have not gone up into the gaps." Now, the gaps were the breaches in the wall. And of course, he's referring to the fact that these prophets had not attempted to shore up Jerusalem's or Judah's defense system that they might be secure against the threat of an invading foe and against the warning of divine judgment. They had not made the ample preparation to survive the coming catastrophe. "You have not gone up into the gaps," or the breaches within the wall, which would be holes that were made in the wall, which would allow a besieging army to easily gain access to the city. "Neither made up the hedge for the house of Israel to stand in the battle in the day of the Lord." Now, we're not going to go into detailed teaching concerning the day of the Lord, but we have told you that
The day of the Lord is a concept among the Hebrew prophets that has an eschatological or end time application. That is, there is the day of the Lord in the last days when God is going to show himself strong in behalf of his people and to show his hand strong against his enemies, and he's going to intervene dramatically and directly in the affairs of men. He's going to judge the world and the nations, and he's going to gather them for battle, and he's going to destroy their representative armies and what's known as the Battle of Armageddon. But actually, Armageddon is essentially the staging ground, the gathering point for those representative armies, but the line of battle is going to stretch along a line that's much lengthier than the Valley of Jezreel or the Plain of Esdraelon. It's going to stretch for over 200 miles, and God is going to do a work there, or around 200 miles, and God is going to do a work of judgment in the midst of the land that's going to encompass not only the mountains of Israel, but the Valley of Jezreel. And so the Battle of Armageddon really is the final battle, but the battle is not limited to the region of Armageddon. And so there is an end time application, but as we've said before, prophetically, now eschatologically, it's referring to the latter section of end time events known as the day of the Lord, which I believe commences with the rapture of the church. The church is caught away. Now, when I say the church, I'm talking about that overcoming element within the church, the man-child company of Revelation 12. They are caught up to the throne of God. They're caught up to meet the Lord in the air, and so shall they ever be with the Lord as he judges them and is going to use them in ministry, I believe, in the last days. But they're caught up to meet the Lord in the air, and so shall ever be with the Lord. And with that catching up of the bridal company, there is the commencement of the day of the Lord that comes in wrath upon the nations. And that day of the Lord lasts not just the 7 years of Daniel's 70th week, but it also lasts throughout the millennium until the close of the millennium, where according to 2 Peter chapter 3, we see a destruction of the present heavens and the earth by fire, and the earth and the works that are therein shall be burned up. And seeing that all these things shall be dissolved, Peter says, what manner of persons ought ye to be in all manner of holiness and godliness, looking for and hastening unto the coming of the day of God, in which the heavens being on fire shall be dissolved and the elements shall burn with fervent heat. Now that destruction of the heavens and the earth, contrary to all millennial theology, does not take place at the second advent. It takes place at the close of the 1,000-year reign of Jesus Christ. And you can couple 2 Peter chapter 3 with Revelation chapter 20. You see that John sees the heavens and the earth pass away from before the Lord and before God the Father, and there the white throne judgment that precedes the entrance into the eternal state. And so if you couple 2 Peter chapter 3 with Revelation chapters 20 and 21, you're going to see that they're talking about the same general time period, that is the close of the millennium, when God judges by fire the present world order, and he establishes a new order, a new kingdom wherein dwelleth righteousness. It's an everlasting kingdom. Of that kingdom there shall be no end, and his servants shall serve him, and his name will be written in their foreheads, and they will serve him forever and ever, according to Revelation chapter 22. The day of the Lord is a period of time. It's not just a 24-hour day. It is a vast period of time. It encompasses not only the 7 years of Daniel's 70th week, Daniel 9:27, if you need a reference for that, but also the 1,000-year reign of the Lord Jesus Christ upon this earth. Because at the close of that 1,000-year reign, we're told in 2 Peter chapter 3:10 that the day of the Lord shall come, in which, that is, within the time frame of the day of the Lord, the earth and the works therein shall be burnt up. Now, God's not going to burn up this world prior to the millennium, because, you see, the millennium is the fulfillment of those many promises made to the line of David, made to David and to his descendants, made to Abraham, made to the nation of Israel when they were told that they would be regathered to their land and they will serve the Lord and David in the latter days. And so those covenant promises that were made to the nation of Israel, to the lineal descendants of Israel, are going to be fulfilled. You see, God is not a man that he should lie, nor the son of man that he should repent. Jesus is going to reign over the house of Jacob forever and ever. Have you ever seen Jesus reigning over the house of Jacob? No, you haven't, but we're going to witness it in the last day. Keep your finger in Ezekiel chapter 13. I just want to point you to these passages so you'll understand. We're not making this up. This is not some form of theology that we pulled out of the thin air, pardon the expression. But Luke chapter 1,
verse 32, here's the prophecy given by Gabriel to Mary, the virgin mother of Jesus. He shall be great and shall be called the Son of the Highest, and the Lord God shall give unto him the throne of his father David. And he shall reign over the house of Jacob. Reign over whom? The house of Jacob forever. And of his kingdom there shall be no end. There is the angelic prophecy given to Mary concerning the career of the Lord Jesus Christ, concerning his righteous rule upon the throne of David, his father. His father, of course, after the flesh, for Jesus was virgin born. His name should be called Jesus, she was told in verse 31. He'll be called the Son of the Highest, and the Lord God shall give unto him the throne of his father David. Well, the amillennialists may tell us that that happened with the ascension of Jesus. That when Jesus ascended back to the Father and is now sit down at the right hand of the Majesty on high, which is called the session of Jesus Christ, and now that he is seated at the right hand of the Majesty upon high, he's seated there in the throne of God the Father, and that is the throne of David that he's referring to. No, he's not referring to the throne of David. When he says he ascended up on high and sat down at the right hand of the Majesty on high, he's not referring to the throne of David. You see, the throne of David is an earthly throne. Jesus is seated right now in a heavenly throne. Amen. Well, you say, well, where is that? Turn over to Revelation chapter 3. I didn't intend to get off on this, but maybe we need to hear this for the sake of clarification, because unless we are enabled by God's grace to make these subtle distinctions as we search the Scriptures, unless we rightly divide the word of truth, we're going to be misled in this end time. And you're going to develop this generic view of end time events, that there's just going to be one advent of Jesus. There's not going to be a coming for his bride, then a returning with his bride to establish his kingdom at the second advent. There's just going to be one general coming. There'll be one general resurrection. There'll be one general judgment. There'll be one general destruction of the present world order by fire. There will be the everlasting kingdom, and they overlook the fact there's going to be a millennium, a 1,000-year reign of Jesus Christ upon this earth. Revelation chapter 3 and verse 21. Jesus gives a promise to the lukewarm if they're willing to repent of their lukewarmness. Did you know you need to repent of lukewarmness? A lot of people limit the need of repentance to simply repentance from overt gross sins, you know, like fornication or lying or stealing or being dishonest in business transactions. Now, you do need to repent of those, but did you know you need to repent for not being on fire for Jesus? For simply being moderately warm in your devotion to the Lord? For leaving your first love? For leaving the ardent glow of your first love? That is cause for repentance. And so he calls this lukewarm church the Laodicean church, which I believe is typical of the church in the last days. And he says to them in verse 21, as he calls them to repentance, to him that overcometh, which, by the way, you can't overcome unless you repent. A lot of people are claiming to be overcomers who don't want to hear much about repentance. Well, you cannot overcome unless you're willing to repent. That's verse 19. As many as I love, I rebuke and chasten. Be zealous, therefore, and repent. So despise not the chastening of the Lord. Unless you're hearing a chastening word, brothers and sisters, you're not going to be challenged to repent. I take it to mean that whenever God chastens me, it's proof of my divine sonship. For if ye be without chastisement, whereof all are partakers, then are ye bastards, according to Hebrews chapter 12, illegitimate and not true-born sons. You're not a true-born son if God doesn't chasten you. And you know what? You lose your sonship if you don't endure chastisement when God deals with you as sons. If you turn away from him who is speaking from heaven, if you refuse the rod, dear friends, of discipline and rebel and bolt and go out into the world, then you lose your sonship. You disprove your sonship if you're not a partaker of chastisement. So chastisement is a crucial watershed issue in this last days, and your response to it is highly important. That's why we have in Hebrews chapter 12 and verses 5 and following, we're told, despise not thou the chastening of the Lord, neither faint when thou art rebuked of him. For whom the Lord loveth, he chasteneth, and scourgeth every son that he receiveth. Now, he scourges every son that he receives, and that's the type of chastisement God's referring to, scourging. You know what scourging was? Does anybody know? It wasn't just getting a spanking with a switch, okay? Scourging, brothers and sisters, was a severe form of discipline. And it involved a whip. You know, Jesus made a scourge of small cords. It involved a whip, and that whip sometimes would have leather thongs. And when someone whipped somebody with that whip, of course, if it were used in this case for scourging a son, he scourges every son that he receives. The background, you see, is parental training. But what I'm trying to say is that
The Bible envisions God as chastening His children severely in order to bring them to maturity and to manhood, to adult maturity. He scourges every son that He receives. He doesn't just give them a tap on the wrist. And of course He uses the rod, but He goes even beyond the rod. And He scourges every son that He receives. Now that speaks of the severity of the Lord. And there are many professing Christians today who can behold the goodness of the Lord and they like to concentrate upon the pleasant aspects of Christianity. They like to dwell upon the fact that God is good and He wants to bless us. And I believe every jot and tittle of that. But dear friends, the Scriptures likewise tell us in Romans chapter 11, behold therefore the goodness and the severity of God towards those that believe goodness, but toward them that fail, severity. You see, Jesus is not this, pardon the expression, but this candy-striped figure as contemporary religion has made Him, this individual who is sentimental.

0: mental and mawkish, and English at that, the Jesus of the Bible is the glorified Jew who was and is God manifest in the flesh. And Jesus, when he meets with the condition of the Laodicean church, he upbraids them for their lukewarmness, for their blindness, for their wretchedness, for their pitiable condition, their miserable condition, for their spiritual poverty, for their spiritual nakedness, whereby they were exposed to the spiritual elements. He upbraids them. Now, people don't like to hear a message like that. But you see, brothers and sisters, unless you are chastened by the Lord, you're never going to be brought to full-grown sonship. You're never going to be manifest in this last day as a matured son of God. You're never going to be an overcomer. You're not going to be challenged to repent. If you're simply hearing a message that tickles your ears and makes you feel good about yourself, and you go home and munch on some more Fritos and conceive of yourself as something that you're not, thus deceiving yourself, then brothers and sisters, you're never going to make it into the kingdom of God. We have to hear a chastening message. We have to sit under a word that's going to reprove us and rebuke us and correct us and instruct us in righteousness, that we might be perfect, that the man of God might be perfect, brought to maturity, truly furnished, fully equipped to every good work. Fully equipped in the sense that he's been given that fundamental preparatory training through the preaching of the Word of God, and he knows which direction to take. He knows the way wherein he should go because he's been instructed out of the Word of God as to the divine mandate and the divine direction. Brothers and sisters, we need to sit under that type of word today. And I'm just going to be quite frank with you. And I know that I sound mean, and I don't apologize for it. But I sound mean because religion in America has become so effeminate that if the rod is ever used, and if you tap someone in the church with the rod of God, the church members are going to accuse you of being an abusive pastor. It is an effeminate form of religion. Amen. As for my people, children are their oppressors. Isaiah 3:12. And women rule over them. And by the way, I don't want to go too far into this. I might get off into another subject and another message. But whenever you have predominantly matriarchal rule in the home and in the church, which is what is rapidly taking place, then what happens is that the men are feminized so that they cannot be masculine in the biblical sense. I'm not talking about macho, exaggerated masculinity, but the men cannot be masculine in the biblical sense, and they are feminized, and so they have emotions like women, and they learn to have emotions like women by the people that were leading them. I'm just being frank with you. And so the whole religious system becomes effeminate. And so they cannot endure sound teaching that carries with it the warning and the rebuke and the reproof. Well, that's exactly what the Apostle Paul predicted and foresaw as he forecast the future. In 2 Timothy chapter 4, he said to Timothy, his young understudy, he said, "Preach the word, be instant in season, out of season, reprove and rebuke and exhort with all longsuffering and doctrine, for the time will come when they will not endure sound doctrine, but after their own lust, after their own sinful desires, they will heap to themselves," gather, heap means gather to themselves, "teachers," a multiplicity of teachers, "having itching ears," and the teachers will be unprincipled men who are simply demagogues. They are simply pandering to the carnal interest of the hearers. They're carefully calculating their message to tailor it to the whims of the people, and they'll scratch the itch of these people. These people have an itch to hear, not what they need to hear, but what they want to hear, and the foolish preachers and teachers of the last day will accommodate that itch. And so what I'm saying is simply this. If you are part of that religious culture that can no longer receive correction, that refuses to obey the voice of the Lord, that turns away rather than enduring the chastening of the Lord, that despises the chastening of the Lord, then you are in the latter day apostate generation of Christians. You are part of it. You see, one of the proofs of genuine sonship is that you can receive correction over the pulpit. I've never had any problem with anyone in the church that had a teachable spirit. I've never had a difficulty, but I have had difficulty at times with people who want to contend with you because you're fulfilling your calling. You see, it's not my calling to make you go away from this meeting feeling good about yourself, good about your spiritual condition. It is my calling to give you God's unadorned, undiluted, unadulterated truth and for you to see yourself in the mirror of that word. You see, I don't have to tell you how bad you are. All I have to do is simply show you the mirror. And brothers and sisters, when you look in the mirror, you're going to see how ugly you look in God's sight. Have you ever looked in the mirror and beheld your natural face and you wanted to walk away and shake your head? Well, that's what happens when you come to a true church and the preacher just holds the mirror up to you. You see yourself. And some people don't like what they see and they want to change the mirror. Something's wrong with that mirror. You know, there are mirrors that give you a distorted image. There are mirrors that make you look thinner than you really are. And probably most people like to look in those. And there are mirrors that can distort not only the width of your body, but they can distort the length of your face and so forth and so on. And so a lot of people like to look at distorted mirrors because they like to believe a lie about themselves. Because they don't have the love of the truth in their hearts. They don't want to see a true image. Brothers and sisters, if you're truly saved, you don't want a misleading image to be portrayed to thee of your true spiritual condition. You want to see the true image. You want to look in the mirror and see yourself as you really are, that you might deal with yourself. And he that looks into the perfect law of liberty is looking into the mirror of God's word, and a true reflection is going to be given so that you can deal with yourself on the basis of that reflection. But you have to be honest to yourself. As I said, I've never had any trouble with people who wanted to see a true reflection of themselves based upon the word of God. But the problem is when people resent the reflection. And usually they take it out on the pastor or the pastor's wife. Sometimes it's the pastor's family. But I want to tell you something. I'm not taking any of that blame. I'm just going to point you back to the mirror. If you got a problem, go talk to the one who's holding the mirror. God is the one who is giving you that reflection. It is His word. You see, God is not going to capitulate to this culture, regardless of how many churches change with the times. And when the wind of change begins to blow, they put up their sails and they get caught in the current and they move in the same direction as the culture is moving in. Regardless of how many churches do that, God is not going to capitulate to this culture. He's not going to accommodate Himself to a wicked and perverse generation that has no love for the truth. God is going to speak the truth. In love, to be sure, but He's going to speak the truth to our hearts. And those who love the truth are going to receive the truth. They're going to receive it with meekness. And they're going to say, Lord, deal with me as with a son and as with a daughter. Don't deal with me as one who's illegitimate. Lord, take me not away with the workers of iniquity. Don't let me be led astray. Don't let me become under the influence of the mystery of lawlessness that doth already work, so that I am part of the current that is headed toward that roaring cataract of divine judgment that shall befall the Babylon religious system of this present age. As many as I love, Jesus said, to a lukewarm, lackadaisical, lethargic, lazy church, as many as I love, I rebuke and chasten. Be zealous, therefore, and repent. Have you ever seen anyone lately that's zealous about almost anything? Apathy seems to be the ascendant, dominant disposition that characterizes our age. The expression that is in vogue today sums it all up. When you ask a person, what do you think about this or that, or which direction do you want to take, or what do you think about this or that subject, their response so often is, whatever. Whatever. Whatever's convenient. Whatever's expedient. Whatever feels good. Whatever involves the least amount of trouble and pain. Whatever pleases everybody. Whatever. Apathy. Complacency. A lack of spiritual integrity that has lost the capacity to blush at sin, that has lost the capacity to even feel compunction for sin. That's a danger point. Whenever you reach the point in your spiritual life when you no longer feel guilty about sin, there's something wrong. Years ago, I heard a woman relating how she appreciated the words of her pastor, who in his message said that if you don't think that you've heard a good message unless someone has punched or pushed your guilt button, then something's wrong with you. I disagree with that pastor. She was appreciating his words. And if you knew her life, you would know how carnal and outside of Christ she was. But she appreciated the words of false prophets like that, who are refusing to bring a message of chastisement and repentance to a lukewarm, carnal congregation of professing believers. And you see, the whole idea of salvation as it is being defined and understood today is out of harmony with what Jesus taught about salvation. As we mentioned in a previous message, the emphasis is upon numbers. In other words, I want to preach so that one person will pray the prayer and get saved. Dear friends, you don't get saved just by praying a prayer. You get saved when the Holy Ghost of God comes down upon you, and when God gives you godly sorrow that worketh repentance not to be repented of, and when you wrestle with the cost of becoming a disciple of Jesus, and you bow your knee to the Lordship of Jesus and bow your heart in obedience to Him, and you cast down imaginations and bring into captivity every thought to the obedience of the Lord Jesus Christ, and you say to Jesus with a receptive and humble heart, Lord, be it unto me according to thy word. That's what it means to be truly saved. It's not just preaching 12 and a half minutes and somebody gets a little tinge of conscience, they need to pray a sinner's prayer and quote unquote accept Jesus. That's not what it means to be saved. You say, Brother Bobby, how pathetic. But brothers and sisters, how widespread. That's not an exception to the rule. You see, that's just a little tip of an entire religious system that revolves around the idea that our purpose as ministers in this life is to see how many people we can touch. But that's not my purpose in preaching this morning, to see how many people I can touch. My purpose is to see how many people God will turn from darkness to light and from the power of Satan.
1: Have you been to Jesus for the cleansing power? Are you washed in the blood of the Lamb?
2: 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Have a blessed day.

Yeah, that's right. Big Daddy Weave and All Things New on Weekend Praise. Here's Jesus All Along, my latest, most favorite song. This is Franny Cash.

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Oh, yeah, Heaven Down Here from Megan Woods on Weekend Praise. Coming up next, Brian Dorkerson. Brian Dorkerson went to be with Jesus this past weekend. What a great songwriter. He wrote many, many praise and worship songs. I'm sure you've sung many of them in church. And this is one that he recorded back a couple years ago. This is Every Dream, The God Who Sees. Brian Dorkerson died of stage 4 cancer at age 64 day before yesterday. And so let's pray for that family. Here he is with Every Dream.

led me to the cross. Only then I understood that even in the ruthless pain

Jordan Felice and the King is alive. Yes, he is on Praise 88.7, top of the 4 o'clock hour Central Time. Let's look at our weather tonight. It's going to be mostly clear, they say. The low is around 75. Now, Monday will be sunny and warm with highs around 93 degrees. Monday night's low about 76 and clear, about the same for Tuesday. 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

That's going to have a breakthrough from Red Rocks Worship on Weekend Praise. Here's Brandon Lake along with country artist Lainey Wilson, The Jesus I Know Now.

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1: I'm Rachel Purcell, and this is the story behind my song, Keep Going. So this song is all marinated up in Hebrews 12. I wrote this song as a reminder to myself because this is my story. I have been knocked down a million and one times, and I need help if I'm going to run this race. And I love that Hebrews says, we can fix our eyes on Jesus, who is the author and perfecter of our faith. He's the one who set this race out for us to run, and he is faithful to help us run this race. He is the one who will be our strength and be our endurance. So if you're thinking about giving up today, fix your eyes on Jesus and keep going.

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That's Haley Jones. You go, girl. That's some rock and roll right there. I like that. That's rocking for Jesus. She's giving Emerson Day a run for her money there. It's not today. Now here's SEU Worship with What a God.

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1: I'm not loved because I'm worthy. I'm loved because you, Lord, are good. That's Matthew West on Praise 88.7. That about wraps it up for me on this Sunday afternoon, this edition of Weekend Praise. But I'll be back next Saturday morning at 6 a.m. with the very best in contemporary Christian music. God bless you guys, and thank you for listening to this station, supporting us prayer-wise and monetarily. We just appreciate you being part of our family. Really, we do. We love you guys. Here's Light on the Hill. Who's your king? God bless you. See you next Saturday.

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